0: President Trump speaks on the opening day of the United Nations General Assembly in New York. The president of Iran is also expected to talk this week, a world body that often tries to bring peace, hears from the antagonists in a war. On the next Morning Edition from NPR News.
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1: President Trump and Chinese President Xi are set to meet this week in a highly anticipated high-stakes summit. It comes amid stark warnings over AI safety, U.S.-China tensions over trade, and the ongoing war in Iran. What's on the agenda, and what do each of these superpowers want? President Xi comes to Washington next time on 1A.

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Thanks so much for tuning in to 1A. 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It's 9 o'clock. 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

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Thanks for joining us. 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

And Morning Edition is coming up next in just a moment here on Blue Ridge Public Radio, BPR News. 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

Good morning. Here's how the president sounded after refusing to let CNN record a public appearance. What's he gain with his latest attack on the press? It's Morning Edition from NPR News. Coming up, we ask what permanent

0: We'll get back to Morning Edition in just a moment here on BPR News, coming up on 5:20 on this Tuesday morning. Thanks so much for tuning in.
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We're going to check in on the UN in just a moment, and then we'll hear the story about a real Republican congressman's reelection campaign, what it hinges on, voter perceptions, something that happened last year. Then a news update for you at 6 o'clock, 543-65 in downtown Asheville. You can feel the humidity. Heard some thunder last night. We could see on and off again scattered shower activity today. Highs right around 80, mostly cloudy otherwise. And then a mix of clouds and sun tomorrow, cooler with highs around the 70s. I like this kind of weather. If you're missing summer, well, I'm sure it will come back, even though we are in the first day of fall. 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

apparently demand for cotton has been stagnant for decades. That's because the demand for synthetic fibers like nylon and polyester. We're going to hear about a plan to bring back cotton. Didn't know that was a thing. Then we'll have a news update for you at 6 o'clock and lots to talk about in the next hour of the program. Hope you can stay tuned. Steve will talk with a political scientist about President Trump's diplomatic stakes as he addresses the UN General Assembly. That story and much more. 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Chance of scattered showers on and off today. Just keep the umbrella handy. We'll see partly cloudy skies, highs right around 80. Right now, 65 in downtown Asheville, and a scan of temperatures across the region, low to mid 60s.

0: Do you have a smartwatch? Do you use it to calculate calories and other things? We're going to find out what a new study says about the accuracy of smartwatches when it comes to nutrition and other health trends. That's just ahead. And then we'll have Marketplace Morning Report coming up after that. Right now, 644, 65 in downtown Asheville. On Marketplace, we're just kind of getting out of summer, first day of fall. Colder months around the corner. We'll hear how heating oil prices are being impacted by the war in Iran. And then a new report details just how much colleges and universities are spending on their football rosters. That's a story that we've been hearing a lot about here in North Carolina. That's coming up on Marketplace.
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0: Hope you'll tune in. Highs today again right around 80. With a chance of some scattered showers and then in the 70s for the rest of the week. This is BPR.
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3: Good morning. I'm Layla Faldin. Voting starts today for Fat Bear Week. That's the competition for bears in Alaska's Katmai National Park. People can watch the bears fishing on live webcams and decide who's working hardest to prepare for hibernation. The park superintendent says there are more cubs lately, so there's a new generation of fat bears in the running. Last year's winner was a 1,200-pound bear named Chunk. He's back this year, so voters have a lot to weigh. It's Morning Edition.
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5: It's Morning Edition from NPR News. I'm Steve Inskeep.
3: And I'm Layla Faldin. Good morning. A new study finds the wearable devices that so many people use to track their daily exercise just aren't that accurate. The research shows the smartwatches and fitness trackers overestimate how many calories are being burned. The lead author of that study is Jason Kosterna. He's an associate professor of exercise science at Florida International University, and he joins me now. Good morning and welcome to the program.
6: Good morning. Thank you for having me.
3: So, Jason, how inaccurate are the readings people are getting?
6: So, in our study, we found that there's a typical error of about 15 to 25%, and that varies in our study based on individuals' body fat percentage.
3: Were the devices less accurate for certain people?
6: Right. And that's one of the big findings of our study is that the body fat percentage of an individual was correlated with an increased error in how many calories the watch said you were burning. So individuals with higher body fat percentage were getting estimates that were less accurate.
3: As in less accurate that they were burning less or more?
6: So the watch was telling them that they burned more calories. So in our study, if you were in

0: Secretary Scott Bessent told CNBC that the U.S. plans to, quote, shut down all Iranian commercial flights by forcing countries to cut off fuel, deny airline landing services, and not sell their tickets. He warned international airports and third-party service providers that assisting any Iranian carriers would result in their exclusion from the U.S. banking system. The new measures are part of the Trump administration's Operation Economic Outcast, which include a secondary set of U.S. sanctions on aviation services that deal with Iran. Major Iranian carrier Mahan Airlines said it suspended its flights to Turkey and Oman last week. Hadil Al-Shalchi, NPR News, Istanbul.
1: Two Republican Senate candidates are calling for an end to the war with Iran. Michigan Senate candidate Mike Rogers and Iowa Congresswoman Ashley Hinson say Americans are shouldering high costs because of the war. Both Rogers and Hinson are in close races with Democratic opponents. Republicans have gotten a boost in a court battle over redistricting in Missouri. It could determine who controls the U.S. House after the midterms. A federal appeals court has ruled in favor of a Missouri voting map that would boost chances for Republican candidates. But NPR's Larry Kaplow reports the map is still on hold.
2: Even though some absentee ballots have already been mailed using the same districts as in 2024, an appeals court ruled that the map passed by Republicans last year should be used. The U.S. Court of Appeals for the 8th District said that's because that was the map that was used in the primaries. But the Missouri State Supreme Court recently ruled the new GOP map has to be approved by voters before it can be used. The U.S. Supreme Court refused to intervene in that decision. For now, the appeals court says the order for the new map should not be enforced for up to a week, with the U.S. Supreme Court expected to weigh in again.
1: NPR's Larry Kaplow. 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
4: And good Tuesday morning, and thanks for tuning in to BPR News. A cloudy day in store with periods of rain. Highs today around 80 right now, low to mid 60s across the region, 65 in downtown Asheville. Cooler tomorrow with highs in the low 70s. I'm Helen Chickering. Among the stories we're watching at BPR, Attorney General Jeff Jackson says North Carolina will get more than $215 million as part of a settlement over Medicaid fraud allegations connected to contaminated baby formula. The Attorney General's office said the money is part of a bigger settlement reached with Abbott Laboratories involving 39 other states. Vice President J.D. Vance was in Greensboro yesterday speaking to supporters at a midterm campaign rally. Vance threw his support behind Senate candidate Michael Whatley and bash former Governor Rory Cooper as Republicans seek to keep a key U.S. Senate seat. Polls show a lead favoring Cooper for Senate. And nearly 2 years after Hurricane Helene came through western North Carolina, a new survey suggests the storm is still hindering people's finances and causing emotional distress. Adam Wagner has details.
5: A new survey of 300 Western North Carolinians looked at how Helene is continuing to resonate in the region. Conducted by Partners for Social Impact, the survey found that 68% of respondents know someone who is struggling emotionally 2 years after the storm, and 71% know someone who is struggling financially because of Helene. Gina Heath lives in Marshall. Helene destroyed 25 of the 27 homes on her street and displaced her family of five.
6: I was juggling, supporting, getting my kids through a very uncertain time, creating normalcy how I could, honestly not doing what I knew that I needed to do to deal with my own PTSD. That took longer than, it takes the time it takes.
5: Survivors also reported feeling abandoned during the recovery, with about 58% saying they no longer trust the government to help after disasters. Adam Wagner, North Carolina Newsroom, Capital Bureau.
4: 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Rain jacket in the back seat or an umbrella, good idea. We could see some periods of scattered showers today, mainly, they say, during the afternoon. Highs right around 80, and then really some good cool weather comes in tomorrow and through the weekend.

again, with highs tomorrow expected around 70 with a chance of showers. Eventually, we'll see partly sunny skies, but temperatures will hover in the low 70s for the rest of the week. Right now, 63 in Spruce Pine, 65 in downtown Asheville, 64 in Canton. 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

0: locked in a tight race with former Governor Rory Cooper. WFDD's David Ford has details.
1: An energized crowd of roughly 300 people, many wearing red MAGA baseball caps, were seated in a large ballroom, eager to hear the vice president speak. With September polls showing Whatley between 6 and 15 points behind Cooper, Vance applauded his record as RNC chair and pointed to his work on voter integrity and law enforcement. In contrast, Vance said Cooper routinely, quote, bent the knee to the far left during his time in office.
2: We need a fighter in the United States Senate. We need somebody who's going to stand up for the integrity in our elections. We need somebody who's going to pass the Save America Act, not fight against it. We need someone who will never back down when it comes to making sure American elections are decided by American citizens.
1: For his part, Cooper has responded to soft-on-crime charges by touting his 16-year record as state attorney general. He's also said crime rates dropped under his leadership. Cooper most recently campaigned in Charlotte on Friday as part of his Make Stuff Cost Less tour. I'm David Ford.
0: A new survey finds the effects of Hurricane Helene are still being felt across western North Carolina nearly 2 years after the storm. The survey of 300 people by the research organization Partners for Social Impact found 68% say they know someone struggling emotionally because of Helene, 71% say they know someone struggling financially, and nearly 6 in 10 respondents say they no longer trust the government to help after a disaster. You can find a full rundown of Helene recovery stories from the BPR News team at our website, bpr.org. Keep the rain jacket in the back seat just in case. Could see some scattered shower activity. Otherwise, partly cloudy, highs near 80. This is BPR.
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5: And I'm Leila Faldin. Good morning. Washington insists its economic blockade on Iran is working. President Trump is signaling a willingness to let current conditions drag on through the November midterms. Earlier this month, he said the administration is not looking for a deal anymore. NPR's Hadil El-Shalchi reports on Iran's strategic response.
6: More than 6 months into the military conflict between the U.S. and Iran, the strategic balance has settled into a high-stakes game of endurance. Washington's main calculation relies on economic suffocation, hoping its naval blockade will cut off oil exports to starve Tehran into bending to its will. Vali Nasser is an Iran expert and professor at Johns Hopkins University.
7: Not only prevents Iran from selling oil, exporting oil, but more importantly, it prevents Iran from importing what it needs, from commodities to manufactured goods to food.
6: Nasser says Trump assumes that the U.S. holds all the leverage.
7: He's fairly comfortable with where gas prices stand. So the way in which the conversation around Iran began to take shape is that Iran is losing, that America now has the upper hand, and the pressure is on Iran to surrender.
6: Iran's approach, he says, however, is built on intense escalation to make Trump uncomfortable.
7: To be far more aggressive, to retaliate in a disproportionate way, and to actually appear to the United States to be unrestrained.
6: In the latest bout of fighting, Iran has intensified its strikes on oil tankers and U.S. bases in the Gulf and Jordan. Alex Vitanka is director of the Iran program at the Middle East Institute. He says Iran's continued blockade of the Strait of Hormuz and its support of the Yemeni Houthi rebels in their advances on an alternative shipping route in the Red Sea is driving up global oil prices, which is a key part of the Iran plan.
8: That suddenly makes Iran's case for economic warfare against the West that much easier to pull off.
6: Nasser says the Iranians have their eye on November.
7: Get the president out of the comfort zone he may be feeling vis-a-vis the elections, to get him more worried about the outcome of the elections. And then they're hoping that translates to him being more amenable to cutting a deal.
6: Iranian leaders want to go back to a memorandum of understanding reached with the U.S. in June that quickly fell apart. The MOU granted Iran temporary relief from the U.S. naval blockade, immediate sanctions waivers for crude oil exports, and the release of frozen assets, while giving the U.S. a promise not to seek nuclear weapons and to reopen the Strait of Hormuz. But as both countries strong-arm each other, the current state of the conflict is unsustainable, says Ali Vaez. He's Deputy Program Director for the Middle East and North Africa at International Crisis Group.
9: We would probably go from one ad hoc truce to another cycle of tit-for-tat escalation to another ad hoc truce.
6: While Trump has said the war will end after the midterms, Vaez says it may go on until the end of the Trump administration.

0: News. Coming up in about 10 minutes, we're going to head to Arizona, where there's a campaign, a re-election campaign underway. A lot of it hinges on voter perceptions of a massive GOP-backed spending bill that involves SNAP benefits. Stay tuned.
1: I'm Scott Tong. In the early 1800s, the Tlingit people in Alaska fought a war against Russian invaders near what's now Sitka, Alaska. Those battles inspired a new opera performed entirely in the Tlingit language. Next time, Here and Now.
0: You can hear that music and the story behind it this afternoon. That's noon to two. That is in the second hour of the program, right here on BPR News. Speaking of beautiful music, hope you'll tune into our sister station, BPR Classic, this evening for the next broadcast from the Asheville Symphony's Orchestra's 2025-26 season. 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
2: Good morning, I'm Steve Inskeep. The Campaign for North Africa is a World War II-themed board game. Hyper-detailed, each army unit has its own water supply. Italians need more of it because they need to make pasta. 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Nobody's known ever to have finished a complete game, including the creator. Two friends are trying and making a podcast about it. One practice turn took them more than 20 episodes. This could take longer than the war. It's Morning Edition.
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4: 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I'm Leila Fadel.
2: And I'm Steve Inskeep with a report card on progress. World leaders agreed in 2015 to set a series of goals to improve everything from clean water to world peace. They hope to meet those goals by 2030. As United Nations leaders meet this week in New York, reporter Kamala Thiagarajan checked in on how they're doing. Welcome.
5: Hi, Steve.
2: Are any of these goals going to be met?
5: I would say very few, if any. You know, and that's because the world is nowhere close to achieving what leaders set out to do in 2015. Representatives from all over the world signed off on these goals like gender equality, clean water and sanitation, peace, justice, strong institutions. And these goals were broken down into many measurable targets. Just 15% of these targets are on track. Roughly half are making marginal progress. But others are stagnant. They're not going anywhere. And some of these goals, we're even worse off than we were in 2015.
2: Wow. So are we making any progress as a planet?
5: Some of the health goals are actually seeing some positive trends. So experts I talked to told me that child mortality rates are going down, fewer babies are dying, and life expectancy is increasing. Paul Spiegel, the director of the Johns Hopkins Center for Humanitarian Health in Baltimore, says that the goals worked where money, technology, political will all lined up. For instance, he says that since 2015, a lot more people have access to safe drinking water. Electricity reaches 92% of the world. 74% of the world is connected to the internet.
2: Okay, so electricity, internet access, things like that are good. Which ones are not so good?
5: Hunger, especially due to crises. So more people are not getting enough to eat. And the number of refugees relative to the global population has more than doubled since 2015. And on the environmental front, species are going extinct, and there's a lot of hazardous waste as the world's appetite for electronics and related goods soars. So Andrew Shepherd from the Institute of Development Studies in the UK says policymakers really need to be

0: We're going to talk fabrics in about 6 minutes. It's about 10 minutes until 8 o'clock. Apparently, demand for cotton has been stagnant for decades because of synthetic fibers, nylon and polyester. But there is an effort to bring back cotton. We'll hear from some cotton advocates in just a bit. Then a news update for you at 8 o'clock in a really fascinating conversation. Michelle speaks with a Smithsonian scholar who has a new book called History by a Hair, Thomas Jefferson, Sally Hennings, and Solving a 200-Year-Old Mystery. Hope you can stay tuned for that.
1: President Trump and Chinese President Xi are set to meet this week in a highly anticipated high-stakes summit. It comes amid stark warnings over AI safety, U.S.-China tensions over trade, and the ongoing war in Iran. What's on the agenda, and what do each of these superpowers want? President Xi comes to Washington next time on 1A.
0: You can catch that conversation this morning at 10. 1A is 10 to noon here on BPR News. Always a great way to expand the conversations that you hear started on Morning Edition. This is BPR.
2: It's Morning Edition from NPR News. I'm Steve Inskeep.
3: And I'm Leila Fadel. A competitive congressional race in Arizona is one of just 18 across the country that could determine which party controls the House. The central question in that race is, did Republicans' One Big Beautiful Bill Act help or hurt voters? KJZZ's Wayne Shutsky reports.
4: Treasury Secretary Scott Bessent and House Speaker Mike Johnson joined incumbent GOP Congressman Juan Sisgamani in August to tour a Frito-Lay factory in Casa Grande, a rapidly expanding city about an hour south of Phoenix that's part of the state's 6th congressional district. After the tour, Bessent gave his impression of the city.
5: Life is good here in Casa Grande.
4: The three Republicans used the tour to praise GOP policies, and specifically how the One Big Beautiful Bill is benefiting Congressional District 6. Here's Speaker Johnson.
6: We're putting manufacturers, small businesses, working families in the best possible position to succeed. And we're going to continue to do that.
4: The visit came as polling shows Sisgamani locked in a close race with Democratic challenger Joanna Mendoza, a Marine Corps veteran who grew up nearby in a family of farm workers. To Mendoza, President Trump's signature domestic policy achievement, also called HR1, hasn't been all that beautiful for CD6, where residents are dealing with a rising cost of living. And she says HR1's changes to SNAP food

0: guardrails, saying the U.S. must retain its competitive edge in AI. John Ruich, NPR News.
1: A federal judge has scheduled a hearing for tomorrow on the lawsuit filed by media organizations that President Trump is barred from the White House. NPR's Brian Mann says Trump has doubled down on his decision to block the media organizations.
2: Writing on his Truth Social platform, he called CNN, MS Now, and Politico dangerous and a threat to democracy. In a statement sent to NPR, the White House argued that media access is a privilege for journalists, not a right. Then, late yesterday, Trump and the White House announced they're launching their own 24/7 video stream. They're calling it Trump TV.
1: NPR's Brian Mann reporting. Meanwhile, five major TV networks that provide pool video coverage of the president are suspending that work to protest Trump's block. This was announced by the Washington bureau chief of Fox News, who chairs the TV pool. NPR, The New York Times, and Washington Post are suspending use of shared audio and photographs until further notice. 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
4: Good Tuesday morning, and thanks for tuning in to BPR News. A cloudy start to what forecasters say will be a cloudy day with periods of scattered showers, highs right around 80, 67 in downtown Asheville. I'm Helen Chickering. Among the stories we're watching at BPR, well, nearly 2 years after Hurricane Helene came through, the storm is still hindering people's finances and causing emotional distress. Adam Wagner has details.
5: A new survey of 300 Western North Carolinians looked at how Helene is continuing to resonate in the region. Conducted by Partners for Social Impact, the survey found that 68% of respondents know someone who is struggling emotionally 2 years after the storm, and 71% know someone who is struggling financially because of Helene. Gina Heath lives in Marshall. Helene destroyed 25 of the 27 homes on her street and displaced her family of five.
6: I was juggling supporting getting my kids through a very uncertain time, creating normalcy how I could, honestly not doing what I knew that I needed to do to deal with my own PTSD. That took longer than, it takes the time it takes.
5: Survivors also reported feeling abandoned during the recovery, with about 58% saying they no longer trust the government to help after disasters. Adam Wagner, North Carolina Newsroom, Capital Bureau.
4: 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Vice President J.D. Vance was in North Carolina yesterday speaking to supporters in Greensboro at a midterm campaign rally. Vance threw his support behind Senate candidate Michael Whatley and bashed former Governor Roy Cooper as Republicans seek to keep a key U.S. Senate seat. Polls show a lead favoring Cooper for Senate. And Attorney General Jeff Jackson says North Carolina will get around $216 million as part of a settlement over Medicaid fraud allegations connected to contaminated baby formula. The Attorney General's office in a press release said the money is part of a bigger settlement reached with Abbott Laboratories involving 39 other states. Well, on this first day of fall, it's going to feel a bit more like fall and even better tomorrow. Highs today expected to hover right around 80 and then cooler tomorrow. The current forecast says right around 70 for highs today. And then on Thursday, low 70s as we get into the weekend. We could see more scattered shower activity tomorrow, starting to clear up Thursday and sunny skies into the weekend. Right now, 65 in Fairview, 66 now in downtown Asheville. Woodson Branch, 65, and so the same for Waynesville. 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
7: It's Morning Edition from NPR News. I'm Steve Inskeep.
8: And I'm Leila Faudel. Good morning. President Trump will address world leaders later this morning at the United Nations General Assembly.
7: Those world leaders will see a president who's under pressure at home and abroad. He's faced legal and political setbacks, as well as concerns about the economic effects of the war he launched against Iran.
8: And

0: and they had families. And so nobody knows about their descendants.
1: Your book arrives at a really interesting time because there is a fight now over the role of the Smithsonian. And I wonder what influence you think this book may have, arriving as it is now in the middle of this sort of fight, will have on this question of what the Smithsonian's role is.
0: Well, look, this started out not because I was a Jefferson aficionado, not because I had, you know, something, you know, that I wanted to prove about Sally Hemings or her children. We found hair. We found evidence. And the job of Smithsonian curators, scientists, and others is to follow evidence and find out the truth about our history, about our natural world, about social relationships. So we're just doing our job.
1: Richard Curran, he is a distinguished scholar at the Smithsonian, and he's the author of History by a Hair, Thomas Jefferson, Sally Hemings, and Solving a 200-Year-Old Mystery. Richard Curran, thank you so much for talking
0: with
1: us.
0: Thank you, Michelle. Thank you.
1: This is NPR News.
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2: I'm Scott Detrow. 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That story on All Things Considered from NPR News.
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5: Live from NPR News in Washington, I'm Dave Mattingly. The war in Iran and its disruption to oil shipments in the Middle East will likely be major topics when President Trump addresses the UN General Assembly this morning. The fighting has led to sharp spikes in oil, gasoline, and diesel prices in the U.S. and around the world. AAA says the price of diesel in the U.S. hit another all-time high today at nearly $6.53 a gallon. While in New York, Trump is also scheduled to meet separately with Ukraine's president, Volodymyr Zelensky, as well as Britain's prime minister, as NPR's Lauren Frayer reports.
6: When Andy Burnham was the mayor of Manchester, England, he said he'd refuse to meet President Trump, calling his politics poisonous and dark. But now he says he's seeking common ground on how to tamp escalating global energy prices and bolster Ukraine's defense. Burnham and Trump disagree on lots, though. The UK has limited the US military's access to British military bases for attacks on Iran. And Burnham is banning trade with illegal Israeli settlements in the occupied West Bank. Trump wants a UK ban on new North Sea oil and gas drilling to be lifted, something Burnham is said to be considering. Trump has also questioned British sovereignty over the Falkland Islands, which are also claimed by Argentina. Lauren Frayer, NPR News, London.
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4: Good morning and thanks so much for tuning in to BPR News. Coming up on 8:32, chance of scattered showers today. Highs around 80, right now 67 in downtown Asheville. I'm Helen Chickering. Among the stories making headlines across the state, a new survey finds the effects of Hurricane Helene are still being felt across western North Carolina nearly 2 years after the storm. The survey of 300 people by the research organization Partners for Social Impact found 68% know someone struggling emotionally because of the storm. 71% say they know someone struggling financially. Well, the vice president made a stop in North Carolina yesterday to rally support for U.S. Senate candidate Michael Whatley, who is locked in a tight race with former Governor Roy Cooper. WFDD's David Ford has details.
7: An energized crowd of roughly 300 people, many wearing red MAGA baseball caps, were seated in a large ballroom, eager to hear the vice president speak. With September polls showing Whatley between 6 and 15 points behind Cooper, Vance applauded his record as RNC chair and pointed to his work on voter integrity and law enforcement. In contrast, Vance said Cooper routinely, quote, bent the knee to the far left during his time in office.
8: We need a fighter in the United States Senate. We need somebody who's going to stand up for the integrity in our

Just ahead, is your smartwatch fibbing about how many calories you actually burned? We'll find here the results of a new study in just a moment. And then it's Marketplace Morning Report after that. A new report details just how much colleges and universities are spending on their football rosters. Those stories and more. The latest business news coming up on Marketplace. 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Highs to

0: I'm Tim Franks, host of BBC NewsHour. Coming up, can the UN help tame the threat from AI? Has the Trump media ban backfired? Did the Dutch invent golf? And after more than 60 years, the end of one of TV's greatest documentary series.
1: 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Of course, we air the BBC World Service overnight. 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And don't forget, tune in to BPR Classic tonight to hear a lovely rebroadcast of an Asheville Symphony concert from the 25-26 season. 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
3: From Marketplace in Washington, I'm Kimberly Adams. The U.S. and Israel's war with Iran, plus the ongoing war in Ukraine, are keeping oil prices high, which we've already seen have a big impact on gas and diesel prices. But with winter coming, another type of fuel is also getting more expensive. Heating oil, which is used mostly in the Northeast to heat homes in the winter. Marketplace's Elizabeth Trovol has more.
5: Diesel's getting all the attention lately, but heating oil prices have shot up just like diesel because of how similar they are chemically, says Tom Kloza with Gulf Oil.
6: Heating oil and diesel are really the same molecule.
5: Between 4 and 5 million U.S. households heat their homes during the winter with heating oil, according to the U.S. Energy Information Administration.
6: A typical household in the Northeast might use anywhere between 800 and 1,000 gallons during a heating season. And obviously, with the numbers we're talking about now, that's a $6,000 bill compared to maybe a $3,500 or $4,000 bill in previous years.
5: It's just another way war in the Middle East and Ukrainian attacks on Russian refineries are straining energy markets and hurting consumers, says Rabobank's Joe DeLora.
7: Everything is connected. It's one web and just there's different tugs at different ends of the spider web.
5: He says if we end up having a colder than expected winter, that would push up to

0: Thank you for listening to Blue Ridge Public Radio, BPR News, on this Tuesday morning. My name is Steve McCreary. 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

0: A psychotherapist who spent his life helping clients open up and heal from the past struggled to do so himself until a terminal diagnosis, Lewy body dementia. He was given 5 to 7 years to live, and with the end imminent, somehow his life truly began. Learning to live with an open heart, next hour on 1A.
1: We hope you'll stick around for that second hour of 1A, which begins at the top of the hour right at 11 o'clock. 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

0: We appreciate you making Blue Ridge Public Radio part of your Tuesday morning. We'll get back to 1A in a moment. You're listening to BPR News. 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

0: 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And for many American families, the cost is only going up. And that's where a lot of grandparents are stepping in.
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0: Three news organizations are suing President Trump after his administration cut off their access to the White House. He explicitly said he didn't like their stories. Now the news organizations argue that amounts to viewpoint discrimination. 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
6: And I'm Peter O'Dowd at KTOO in Juneau, Alaska. It's Here and Now. Hi. I recently met John and Diane Laurie here in Alaska's capital city.
7: Shall we head down?
8: Yeah.
6: Okay. I came to see the family's basement because 2 years ago, in the middle of the night,
8: I woke up, heard the water coming in around this door.
6: It was a torrent of water that floated the piano and flipped bookshelves upside down. Horrified, the Laurie's daughter captured it on video.
9: Get up here!
7: That must have been terrifying.
10: It was, and that water was cold.
6: Every summer since 2011, a glacial lake in the mountains outside of Juneau has burst through the melting ice. At first, the floods downstream were barely noticeable. But recently, something changed. In 2023,

0: From all of us here at the studios of Blue Ridge Public Radio, we want to say we're so glad that you could join us today for Here and Now as the program winds down. I want to invite you to stick around. Starting up in just a few minutes, it's On Point and then Fresh Air, coming up at 3 o'clock. 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
2: It's Here and Now. A region of coastal marshes and small towns in Louisiana will soon be home to what Elon Musk says will be a $100 billion SpaceX launch base. Republican Governor Jeff Landry and state lawmakers waived regulations to land this huge project. But as Drew Hawkins of the Gulf States Newsroom reports, residents nearby say they were kept in the dark about the new space base and what it will mean.

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1: In hacking, where we're feeling increasingly vulnerable as individuals and as a country. What are you feeling now?
2: I think that, you know, having covered the cyber war in Ukraine, having written a book about catastrophic cyber attacks carried out by a Russian hacker group called Sandworm, I've just learned to live with this fear of cyber war among the many other catastrophes looming over American society. And it was only in a war game like the one that I attended with these insurance executives that it suddenly becomes real. And it is absolutely chilling to imagine the cascading effects of this and the ways that it would have very real victims, and that it's something that we are simply not prepared for.
1: Andy Greenberg, thank you so much.
2: Thank you, Terry. I appreciate the conversation.
1: Andy Greenberg is a senior writer for Wired magazine and author of the forthcoming book, The Grayscale: True Stories of Hackers, Outlaws, and Vigilantes from the Online Underground. After we take a short break, Kevin Whitehead, our jazz historian, celebrates the centennial of John Coltrane's birth. This is Fresh Air.
3: Health Secretary Robert F. Kennedy's latest financial disclosure reveals he accepted pricey flights to Fiji and Greece and lucrative book advances. 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
1: This is Fresh Air. Tomorrow marks the 100th anniversary of John Coltrane's birth. He was one of the great jazz musicians of all time. Coltrane, the composer and bandleader, has been hugely influential right down to the revival of spiritual jazz in recent years. Jazz historian Kevin Whitehead says John Coltrane's greatest influence is as a virtuoso saxophonist whose every move has been transcribed, copied, and analyzed. For today's tribute, Kevin zeroes in on Coltrane, the saxophone improviser.

John Coltrane, 1960, on his blues, Mr. Day. It's filled with typical Coltrane gestures, the optimistic, upward-leaping phrases, the built-in repetitions, the way he balances long notes and fast phrases. Coltrane was one of jazz's all-time great practicers, which gave him a hard, majestic tone consistent all over the tenor saxophone's range and clean articulation at supersonic speed. He was a late bloomer, apprenticing in his 20s with Dizzy Gillespie and master saxophone technician Earl Bostic. We hear early glimmerings of Coltrane's mature tenor in 1954 when he backed his early sax idol Johnny Hodges, who taught him by example the value of a dramatic entrance. Here's Coltrane the sideman on Through for the Night.

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1: 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Bears in Katmai National Park and Preserve in Alaska have been bulking up on salmon before winter. On Tuesday, annual voting

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More on that story ahead in this hour of All Things Considered. 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Taking a look at your weather outside, we've got overcast skies and 71 degrees outside our studios in downtown Asheville. Tonight, showers and thunderstorms before 11 p.m., then a chance of showers later, patchy fog after 2 a.m., lows around 62. And looking ahead to Wednesday, chance of showers before 3 p.m., and then again after 4, areas of fog before 11 a.m., otherwise partly sunny the rest of the day, with highs near 70 degrees.

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1: Three news organizations are suing President Trump after his administration cut off their access to the White House. He explicitly said he didn't like their stories. Now the news organizations argue that amounts to viewpoint discrimination. The first court hearing begins on the next Morning Edition from NPR News.
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1: Three news organizations are suing President Trump after his administration cut off their access to the White House. He explicitly said he didn't like their stories. Now the news organizations argue that amounts to viewpoint discrimination. 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

0: 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I'm Scott Detrow.
1: And I'm Juana Summers. A grand jury in Mississippi won't bring charges in the case of Nolan Wells, the black teenager found dead off the coast this summer.
2: Anyone close to Nolan knew that his disappearance and death were not the result of racial hate or violence.
0: First News.
3: Live from NPR News in Culver City, California, I'm Duane Brown. Power is shifting and the world needs a strong United Nations. That opening message was delivered today by the UN Secretary General in his final address. NPR's Michelle Kelman tells us he's calling for more cooperation to regulate AI and combat climate change.
4: Antonio Guterres's term ends this year, and he's clearly worried about the fractures in global politics and the inability of the United Nations to resolve many of today's conflicts. He says there's been a, quote, extraordinary transfer of power away from governments to a handful of private corporations and individuals.
5: Yet our institutions and systems of governance continue to reflect the power realities and interests of a largely bygone era.
4: He demanded that polluters pay for climate change, and he called for peace in conflicts that have disrupted global trade, referencing Russia's war in Ukraine and the U.S. war against Iran. Michelle Kelleman, NPR News, the United Nations.
3: In South Texas, a federal judge has cleared the way for a proposed land exchange between SpaceX and the U.S. Fish and Wildlife Service. The court rejected attempts by tribal groups to block the land swap. From Texas Public Radio, Corey Cook reports.
6: The deal would transfer 715 acres of wildlife refuge land to SpaceX in exchange for parcels of privately held land. Lakin Jordahl with the Center for Biological Diversity says the ruling could have broader implications.
7: We very well could see them bulldozing wildlife refuge land tomorrow. The precedent that this sets is terrifying for public lands around the country.
6: The center says it will continue working with community and conservation groups in South Texas to challenge the privatization of refuge lands and preserve wildlife habitat. I'm Corey Cook in San Antonio.
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8: Good afternoon. This is Laura Blackley with a regional news update. A new survey finds the effects of Hurricane Helene are still being felt across western North Carolina, nearly 2 years after the storm. The survey of 300 people by the research organization Partners for Social Impact found 68% know someone struggling emotionally because of Helene. 71% know someone struggling financially. You can read more about the survey at bpr.org. Vice President J.D. Vance made a stop in North Carolina yesterday. Vance spoke at a rally for U.S. Senate candidate Michael Whatley, who is locked in a tight race with former Governor Roy Cooper. WFDD's David Ford reports.
9: An energized crowd of roughly 300 people, many wearing red MAGA baseball caps, were seated in a large ballroom, eager to hear the vice president speak. With September polls showing Whatley between 6 and 15 points behind Cooper, Vance applauded his record as RNC chair and pointed to his work on voter integrity and law enforcement. In contrast, Vance said Cooper routinely, quote, bent the knee to the far left during his time in office.
10: We need a fighter in the United States Senate. We need somebody who's going to stand up for the integrity in our elections. We need somebody who's going to pass the Save America Act, not fight against it. We need someone who will never back down when it comes to making sure American elections are decided by American citizens.
9: For his part, Cooper has responded to soft-on-crime charges by touting his 16-year record as state attorney general. He's also said crime rates dropped under his leadership. Cooper most recently campaigned in Charlotte on Friday as part of his Make Stuff Cost Less tour. I'm David Ford.
8: Asheville's got fair skies and 78 degrees at the moment. Tonight, showers and thunderstorms before 11 p.m., patchy fog after 2 a.m., and a low around 62. Right now, Cherokee has 76 degrees under mostly sunny skies. Cedar Mountain, 73 and mostly sunny. Balsam, mostly sunny and 72. Morningstar, 73 degrees and mostly sunny. Crusoe, mostly sunny and 73. Waynesville, 74 degrees and mostly sunny. And Clyde, North Carolina, mostly sunny and 73.

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1: OpenAI claims it has solved one of the toughest problems in mathematics, but mathematicians say they haven't learned much so far. More on that story ahead, just ahead on All Things Considered. 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
1: And I'm Juana Summers. Today, the Department of Health and Human Services announced it had done something it has never done before. It canceled the health insurance of 760,000 people enrolled in plans in the Affordable Care Act marketplace, also known as healthcare.gov. NPR's Selena Simmons-Duffin is here to tell us more. Hi.
2: Hi, Juana.
1: So, Selena, I understand that Vice President J.D. Vance held a press conference today.
2: Yeah, that's right. It was under the auspice of the White House Anti-Fraud Task Force led by Vance. He was talking about the federal health insurance marketplace, also known as Obamacare. Mm-hmm. And just as a reminder, this is for people who don't get insurance from their job or a public program like Medicare or Medicaid.

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0: It feels like the highest stakes showdown yet between the president and his press corps. I can't remember when it felt this consequential, because television coverage of the president is just so ingrained into our system. And, you know, something's going to have to give here.
1: I'm Rachel Abrams. That's coming up on The Daily from The New York Times.
2: Live from NPR News in Culver City, California, I'm Duane Brown. In Mississippi, a grand jury found there was no evidence to bring charges in the death of Nolan Wells.

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2: 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The challenge is not simply reaching more people. 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
2: 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Historic buildings are being restored, public spaces renewed, and plans are taking shape to reconnect the city with the nearby River Vach. After 2,000 years at the crossroads of Europe, Trenčín is once again reinventing itself. This is Rob Cameron in Trenčín.
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1: 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It's 8 o'clock. It's time for 1A right after news headlines. Thanks so much for tuning in to Blue Ridge Public Radio, BPR News. 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
2: AI concerns, tensions over trade, and the ongoing war in Iran. Chinese President Xi Jinping heads to the White House with plenty to discuss. From WAMU and NPR in Washington, this is 1A. Hi, I'm Jen White. Today on 1A, China's President Xi and President Trump are set to meet on Thursday. It comes as concerns over AI security reaches new heights in the U.S., with warnings from those inside the industry saying the technology could pose an existential threat. But with China and the U.S. wrestling for dominance in tech and the global economy, will those warnings be heeded? We talk through the goals of the two superpowers and who may have the upper hand this week. But first, a survey out today finds more Americans say the First Amendment is vital, but may go too far. All that after this news.
3: Live from NPR News in Washington, I'm Ryland Barton. President Trump delivered a speech to the UN General Assembly today, threatening to annihilate Iran if a deal isn't reached soon to end the nearly seven-month war. As the conflict drags on, State Department spokesman Tommy Pigott says the U.S. holds all the cards.
4: We made the choice clear to the Iranian regime. They can continue their malign activities, but there will be consequences. The president has been clear from the beginning that he wanted a diplomatic solution. The door for diplomacy was opened again and again and again, and yet the Iranian regime has continued to refuse to make that deal, continued to pursue malign activities.
3: Trump says U.S. and Iranian officials met after the speech. He provided few details, except to say it was a very good meeting. Two Republican Senate candidates in swing states are calling for an end to the Iran war and say more needs to be done to address higher energy costs. Here's a new campaign ad from Mike Rogers, the former Republican congressman running against Democrat Abdul Al-Sayed for Michigan's open Senate seat.
5: The war with Iran needs to end and end quickly. When it does, energy costs will plummet.